Hi there, everyone. This is Craig bringing you Radio Mod here on CFUR 88.7 FM. We open this week's Radio Mod with a classic track by Rod Stewart during his prime, I'd say. It's Every Picture Tells a Story, the opening track from his LP, Every Picture Tells a Story, the same LP that had Maggie May on it, and very successful. He was juggling two careers at that time, his solo career plus as lead singer of The Faces. Things were ticking along very well for Rod during the 70s, until he released a kind of a disco track, Do You Think I'm Sexy? And I think he lost a lot of street credibility after that one. But great career for Rod. This week we're going to listen to some more mainstream kind of classic rock. It's stuff you don't hear on the radio very often anymore, though. And we'll enjoy it here on Radio Mod. For example, this next track. I didn't realize that I'd never played the original copy of this before, the original release. I've played a live version of this on Radio Mod, but this is the original version from 1967 of a record that I feel is really transformative in the history of pop music and rock music. 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

Like I've said in the past, Radio Mod plays the music that radio and time has kind of forgotten about. That was Boston, Don't Look Back. I've played that because I've had the album probably since it was released, but I found a copy of the CD last week, was playing it in the car, and forgotten how good that was. Before that, we heard The Babies, Isn't It Time, featuring the vocals of John Waite. And we opened that set with The Doors and the original version of Light My Fire from 1967. 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Here's another track, great track from the 70s, and it was kind of a one-hit wonder, I guess, for Elvin Bishop. Vocals, Mickey Thomas. This is Fooled Around and Fell in Love.

That was Joe Jackson, of course, with Is She Really Going Out With Him? Before that, we heard Elvin Bishop, Fooled Around and Fell in Love. 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Back in 2019, I think it was before COVID, I was visiting family in the Greater Toronto area. And just before I was coming back to BC, I wanted to hit a record store. And I knew there was a good record store in Aurora, Ontario, which is just north of Toronto. And I went to the store, really good record store, used record store, and nice people there. And there was a sign in the wall, and it said one of the fellas from the band Klaatu was going to be in the store the next day to sign autographs and stuff. And I couldn't believe it, and because I was leaving, so I couldn't go. But here we are, going to play a Klaatu tune. And I think this Klaatu was covered at one time by the Carpenters as well. But Klaatu put out some great records. This is Calling Occupants of Interplanetary Craft.

we just listened to the following tunes in this order. Started with Klaatu, Calling Occupants of Interplanetary Craft. That was from their first LP, which was called 347 Eastern Standard Time. Followed that with the Manfred Mann's Earth Band, not to be confused with Manfred Mann from the 60s, Spirits in the Night. Followed that with the band Poco, who are like a farm team for the Eagles sometimes, seemed that way. A Good Feeling to Know. Followed that with Robert Palmer. There's a fellow that passed away far too young. And Doctor, Doctor, Give Me the News. Got a Bad Case of Loving You. Thank you once again for listening to Radio Mod here on CFUR 88.7 FM. And we're going to close this week's Radio Mod with a tune that is actually a kind of a cover version in a sense. It is the original version was Randy and the Rainbows from the pre-Beatles era. They did a song called Denise. It was a very good record. And it was covered by Debbie Harry and Blondie around 1980. And it was called Dennis, Denny, whatever. It's a very kind of doo-woppy song. Here it is.

0: 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It's catchier than the tape on your grandmother's remote control.
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8: 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BC Hydro is building 500 kilovolt transmission lines and various associated pieces of infrastructure like electrical substations from Prince George to Terrace, BC, through two phases. The first one is going from Prince George to Glenannan near Fraser Lake, from there to Telqua to Terrace. The project has been dubbed the North Coast Transmission Line and has brought the attention of all levels of government and a number of First Nations. Ground was broken on that project at the Williston substation by Pineview, just outside of Prince George, Lately-Dene, on September 3rd, 2026. And such an undertaking will require quite a few skilled hands. And a lot of the electricity being transmitted along this northern BC corridor would be created from electrical generating sites in northern BC, some of which have not been built yet. A transmission line like this has the potential to power all kinds of industrial projects. Again, many of which require a lot of skilled workers to make happen, creating a regional demand for that specialized workforce. Charlotte Mita, BC Hydro's CEO, is often moving around the province, but typically based in BC Hydro's Vancouver office. On September 3rd, though, she was here in Prince George, Lately-Dene, at the groundbreaking ceremony for the North Coast Transmission Project, Phase 1, and we had a chance to ask her what BC Hydro's strategy for getting a hold of all these skilled workers looks like, and a few more questions. We take you to that conversation now. Are there initiatives that BC Hydro is undertaking to try to look at what local populations are around in those areas and figure out how to, you know, take advantage of that population and, you know, upskill where possible?
9: Yeah, I mean, BC Hydro has to serve this huge province, right? And it's, what, a million square kilometers. So we have literally offices all over the province. I think we have about 60 sort of headquarter line station offices. And so we have a pretty extensive apprenticeship program. We also have a lot of technical training programs. And so we have been, for a couple of years now, expanding all of those apprenticeship programs technical training programs in anticipation of this project, these projects just ramping up. We work really closely with our unions as well and government agencies to make sure that we are part of that broader training. And we work really closely also with a lot of institutions like post-secondary trade schools, looking at, you know, telling them what our skills we need for the future of these projects and working with them on curriculum development, just trying to build kind of relationships with them.
8: What have those conversations been like? Have you been met with enthusiasm? Are people like, oh, yeah, we're right on it, you know, we're ready to take that on? Or how do those conversations typically go?
9: Well, they go really well because there's a win-win here, right? Like, I mean, post-secondary institutions, trade schools, they want to be supplying the right skill sets and developing people for jobs that are going to emerge. So, and we need them. Like, you keep hearing about skills shortages coming. So, again, we can't build any of these projects without really, really good skilled workforce out there. So it's mutual benefit. And we have actually some pretty passionate people at BC Hydro who have got the relationships with those schools. They may have come out of them and, you know, just want to build that next generation of workers.
8: I feel like BC Hydro has offered scholarship programs, things like that in the past.
9: Yeah,
8: is that on the radar as well into the future?
9: We still, I mean, I could get you the link later, but we still offer scholarship programs, again, in areas that we're looking for, engineering, environment, all those kinds of areas, yeah, and trades.
8: When it comes to developing that base of skilled workers, do you look at that as the government's responsibility to develop it, the communities or industries or some kind of magical trifecta? How do you see it?
9: Yeah, it has to be all of them. And we feel we really have to do our part, which is why we have, you know, one of the biggest apprenticeship programs in the province, because you got to be part of the solution. You can't just keep poaching trained up workers from other companies, right? We're not helping them. So we see ourselves as having a really big development role in that. If we aren't putting big apprenticeship programs together, yeah, we're not doing our part.
8: You rewind a few years ago, the provincial government at the time had kind of a hard time justifying why the Site C hydroelectric dam project was necessitated. But if you look at now, all of a sudden our energy demands have expanded greatly, and it almost looks like Site C dam, oh my goodness, this isn't even enough. We need more and more and more. We're on the precipice of so much electrical demand due to industrial expansion, electrification of various aspects of society, and BC Hydro is looking to meet that demand. You mentioned expansion of, I think it was Revelstoke 6.
1: For those unfamiliar, that refers to the Revelstoke Generating Station Unit 6 project. The BC community of Revelstoke, not only known for excellent downhill sports, also has a significant hydroelectric dam. There is room for a sixth and final generating unit at that site, which could add 500 megawatts of capacity to that already existing generating station. Construction is already underway on that project, with the goal of making it operational by December 2032.
8: And on the agenda, at least being talked about, is the Site E dam downriver from where the current Site C dam is. It's near the Alberta-BC border in Clayhurst area. What can you tell us about that as far as what necessitates that, what BC Hydro is hoping to generate out of that project?
9: Yeah, so I can't tell you too much about the project right now because we are studying it. And I really mean that because, as you mentioned, we need capacity, we need energy. And we need to look at all alternatives. And all supply alternatives have trade-offs, right? And it's really hard to make those trade-offs if you're not looking at everything. And so right now, Site E is a purely technical study to see if it is viable, like technically, geotechnically, economically, and see where it stacks in the list of options we have. You know, we have wind. We've procured a lot of wind. Some people like wind, some people don't like wind. We need capacity projects, which are different than just energy. We need to be able to dispatch huge amounts of megawatts. You know, so what I'm trying to do right now is get facts on the table. And Site E was literally a desktop study from the 70s, not much in it. And we want to be transparent. There's no secret Site E project going on. We wanted to come out and say, we're looking at that. We're looking at Hamathco.
1: For those unfamiliar, the Hamathco project is a potential hydroelectric project near the Butte Inlet, about 250 kilometers northwest of Vancouver on BC's mainland, but about 100 kilometers north of the Vancouver Island community of Campbell River. The potential 900 megawatt generating station presently has the support of the Hamathco First Nation, but the criticism of the Chilcotin National Government.
9: Hamathco We're looking at more wind. We're looking at what expansion or optimization of existing facilities look like, and then stacking those all and seeing the environmental impacts, the technical, all that.
8: Gotcha. Under review. And
9: I mean that. Like, it's, yeah. We are deliberately trying not to get behind any particular project right now because we just don't have all the facts.
8: And here we are in Prince George. You know, we call it the Northern Capital.
9: Yeah.
8: It's not that far north, really. But we feel we're in the north part of the province. And from this northern region on upward to the Yukon border, a lot of the population feels they end up shouldering a lot of industrial projects, electrical projects, wherever they are, for the benefit of the larger population in the south of the province. When it comes to some of these developments, though, when we look at the Northwest Transmission Line, this is actually something that is in that northern region. It sounds like it is to service northern industrial projects, things like that. But there's a lot of northern communities that aren't yet tied onto the grid. And will there be like incentives or ease of access to tie into a development like this for communities as opposed to just industrial projects that, you know, could benefit communities through jobs, et cetera, but actual electricity in our homes?
9: Yeah, I know. And you know, over the years, BC Hydro has taken over communities that we'd consider off-grid, right? And there was about 10 years ago now, there was a real push with the remote community electrification, which got a lot of off-grid communities either connected or looked after by BC Hydro. These big transmission projects, it's challenging because they are not distribution projects, right? So it doesn't change often the ability to tap and provide more power to other smaller facilities. You have to build substations to do that. And I mean, what I could say is that, we're just constantly looking at the reliability that we have to serve small communities. It's always a cost thing as well. Like, can we, building electrical infrastructure to remote communities just costs a lot. And so, yeah, I mean, I think it's an important thing. We get into these discussions as part of, UBCM's coming up, you know, where community municipalities come and talk to us about what they're looking for from BC Hydro. At this point, I can't think of a particular community that we're actually like tied directly to this project that we're going to be providing more electricity to. But yeah, I think in general, it's something that we're always kind of got our mind to, and we have tariffs.
8: An explainer on the tariffs. As of 2026, the concept of tariffs have entered into most household conversations, but that's often related to United States-Canada trade relations. And sure, something like copper wire used in electrical generation and transmission is subject to those tariffs and would likely play a role in increasing the cost of connecting you or your community to the electrical grid. But that is not what BC Hydro CEO Charlotte Mita is talking about in this case. When it comes to electrical generation and distribution within the province of British Columbia, we actually have our own internal tariffs. There's a regulatory framework that's governed by the BCUC, or the BC Utilities Commission, which oversees how all the electrical generation fits together across the province. For example, they don't want a haphazard mess of wires and energy crisscrossing all over the place in a bird's nest of short-circuiting chaos. There are internal tariffs related to supplying electricity into the grid, operating a shared generating facility, and BC Hydro also has a distribution extension policy that deals with connecting new customers or even communities to the grid. It's a crown corporation, not a crown charity, so nothing's free. All the activities have some kind of a cost. These tariffs and distribution policy help to determine how much it costs, with a certain amount of consistency and regularity. Often, not cheap, at least if your perspective is of an individual or smaller community. Anyway, those are the tariffs being spoken of, not U.S.-Canada international trade tariffs.
9: You know, right, we have tariffs. Communities come to us. We have to follow the tariff in terms of what an interconnection costs and all of that. But we tend to try and work with communities on the best alternative.
8: Interesting.
9: Yeah. We're stuck with the tariffs. That's what
8: gotcha.
9: We do. Okay.
8: Gotcha. Thank you so
9: Thank
8: much
9: you.
8: For coming.
1: That was Charlotte Mita on September 3rd at the groundbreaking ceremony for the North Coast Transmission Line project, initiating at the Williston Substation in Pineview, just outside of Prince George's city limits. She's the Chief Executive Officer for BC Hydro, British Columbia's crown corporation, delivering electrical utilities across the province.
8: speaking on what they can bring to the table as far as the upskilling required across the northern region of the province, and a little on how the organization is growing to meet the increasing electrical demand within British Columbia. This is Ian Gregg reporting for CIFA Radio's Due North on 88.7 FM. 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

0: Hey listeners, be aware the views and opinion on the following program are those of the individuals appearing on the program.
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0: Hello, everybody. Thank you for tuning in to CFUR 88.7 FM. My name is Grace, and today I am joined by the lovely local musician, Susie Ruth. Thank you so much for being here, Susie. Would you like to introduce yourself and tell us a little bit about yourself?
2: Hi, Grace. How are you?
0: I am good. How are good. You doing?
2: I'm good.
0: Good.
2: I'm Susie Ruth, and I'm a local musician. I'm born and raised, pretty much. In Prince George. I love it here. When I was a teenager, I feel like most teenagers who have like been born here are like, oh, this town. But then like I've gotten older and I actually love it. It's so beautiful here.
0: It really is, yeah. I also went through the same thing. I was born and raised here, and growing up, I was always like, oh, there's nothing to do here. But once you realize the beauty, yeah it is a
2: it's
0: very...
2: better.
0: It is, yeah. And there's a lot of cool, like, little communities going on in Prince George, which is so cool. You just have to find, like, your place.
2: Gotta find your niche.
0: Yes, exactly. Mm-hmm. So tell me a little bit about your music journey. Where did you begin, and how did you get to where you are now?
2: Oh, man, that's a long story. But I'll shorten it for our listeners.
0: Okay.
2: I was gonna say viewers, but there's no viewers here.
0: Just listeners.
2: Well, I started singing when I was really little, and then and taking piano lessons. My mom's a piano teacher, so she kind of got me to start when I was really little.

0: super cool.
1: That is so cool.
0: It was super fun. They're really nice guys. I got to go, backstage was super cool, and then up on stage with them, and that was, I got to sing. Oh man, I forget the song. It was so long ago. But, and then I decided to go to music school, and I'd always kind of thought maybe SFU, they have a music program. But then I decided to go to Selkirk College in Nelson instead, and they have a contemporary music and technology program, which is perfect. So you get to learn how to record and how to songwrite and how to be a performer pretty much. That was really fun. Happened during COVID though, so my first year is always the year that I think of because it was right before COVID. And then COVID hit, so my second year was Zoom, and doing music school over Zoom is not fun.
1: No, I can imagine, because I feel like part of like music school is also just like connection with other 100%. With other people. Yeah.
0: Yeah. So being isolated during that really unprecedented time was really hard, and to make music that way was really hard. But we got to have some really incredible opportunities that I don't think people got to have before. We got to meet some producers and musicians from all over the place, like Greg Wells from, lives in California. He worked on like The Greatest Showman and things like that. He's worked with like the biggest stars. And then Sean Hook, who I don't know if he's awesome. We got to have like a little chat with him. That was really cool. Yeah. So there was some drawbacks, a lot of drawbacks, but there were also some benefits. And then I moved back here, and I've just been trying to pave the way ever since.
1: Awesome. That sounds so cool. You got to meet some really, really cool people.
0: I have.
1: That is so very cool. So how would you describe your music style now, and how would you say it has changed since going to music school and doing all the things that you've been through?
0: There's a lot to think about there.
1: I know, it's a big question.
0: It's a big question. I don't know. I honestly, when I first started out in music school, I could not write a song for the life of me. Mm-hmm. I tried. It was really bad. And I was just so inspired by the people around me who just, like, I felt like they could just write a song without even thinking about it. And so I really tried to write a good song. A lot of failures that I don't even talk about anymore. And then I finally wrote one that I was like okay with. I was like proud of my very first song. It's my very first song, and it's not very good, I would think now anyways, but little me was very proud of it, and I am proud of her for that. So I don't know. I think that it's just my music style is a little more mature now, I would say. I don't know if I have a specific style that I write in. I kind of feel like I write all over the place. Like, I can write like something that I would imagine be, you know, top 100 hit, maybe. That's reaching, but
1: no, you could do it.
0: like super heavily produced, to, you know, something that is maybe more like folky pop indie, kind of very like chill.
1: Yeah.
0: Sometimes I've written like R&B. Like I have so many styles that I've written in, so I don't know if I could nail one down and be like, that's me, but maybe all of them together is what I am.
1: Mm-hmm. I like that answer. I feel like it's in a way, it can be limiting to limit yourself to one kind of music, but when you open the doors to everything, it can lead to something that you never would have thought 100%. you could do. Yeah absolutely.
0: Feels too in the box for me to just stick to one.
1: Yeah. Oh, I like that though. That's it just leads for so much creativity.
0: Exactly. 100%.
1: So you have

0: have a single out called Running. Tell me a little bit about the song and what inspired it. It's so beautiful. It like reminds me of like Adele. Like you just your voice is so beautiful. Yeah.
1: Thank you so much. I love Running. Okay, I should preface. I don't like actually like running. I'll do it, but I don't love it. but I wrote this song after some boy drama, as I'm sure everyone can relate to. And I just felt like I needed to, I don't know, run away from the situation and figure out who I was and figure out like who I could be, not, I don't know if that makes any sense, but just felt like I needed to like run away from the situation, see how, and like my healing journey, I guess.
0: No, I totally understand where you're coming from. I feel like sometimes when you're in a certain situation, like the perspective of yourself can be altered.
1: And 100%.
0: It's hard to come back from that, because especially when it's been like years of like being in that situation, like 100%. You've probably changed over those years and you don't even know, because just the situation.
1: Exactly. Yeah. Wouldn't even recognize yourself if you passed yourself in the mirror.
0: Totally. Yeah. Oh, it's a very beautiful song.
1: Thank you.
0: What was your songwriting process like when you wrote that song? Was it something that happened all at once, or something that maybe took a while, or maybe you wrote it in like an inspiring place?
1: My writing process for Runnin' was actually one of the first songs that I wrote very quickly. I have a couple other ones that are similar, like Lucky Stars only took me about a week to write, and I haven't really changed very much since then, of the song, I should say. Runnin', I think, took me 3 to 5 weeks is what I'm estimating. Usually songs, if you're listening and you're a songwriter, usually songs take me a lot longer to write, so that's kind of a fluke when that happens, almost. I was house-sitting for this lady, and she had this really beautiful old piano in her living room, and I would just kind of tinkle around on it, and then I started with the chorus first, which doesn't always happen. I usually just kind of, I mean, I guess depends. I like think of lines in my head whenever I'm out and about, and then sometimes they turn into a chorus, sometimes they turn into a verse or a bridge. Kind of just how it decides to go, I guess.
0: Yeah, whatever comes, happens.
1: Yeah, exactly. Yeah. But I wrote the chorus, like, I think in an afternoon. It was, like, very quickly. I just kind of found the chords that I liked, and then I, the chorus came right out, and I was like, okay, now we're rolling.
0: It was just like emotional pour.
1: Yes, yeah, 100%.
0: Yeah.
1: I was in my feelings for sure.
0: Yeah. Oh, I feel like that's one of the best ways to write songs, because it's like so connecting for other people too. Like in your song Runnin', like it just, I don't know, it was just so powerful. It was just an impactful song. Oh, you're so welcome.
1: I got to shout out my producer and master and mixer. She was all three. Grace Chang.
0: Yeah.
1: I don't know. She's probably not going to know that I'm doing this interview. haven't talked. Yeah. She's amazing. I think she's in Toronto now, and doing lots of work with like some really amazing people. So I was really, really lucky to work with her. I went to Vancouver and just recorded in her basement and stayed with her for a couple days, and we got it pretty much nailed over those couple days. That was fun.
0: That's so cool. Yeah. I that was actually my next question. What was the recording and mixing and mastering? No, no, it's good. We love when people talk. That's what an interview is for.
1: Yeah, that's true.
0: But that's so cool that you were able to go to Vancouver to record a song. Like, it sounds like it is very, very well done. If you were to record music again, do you think that you would go back, or is there anything that you would do differently? Mm-hmm.
1: I would love to go back and record with her again. I feel like she recorded all of my demos with me as well. So she just really knows me in and out as an artist and how, like, what my sound is, I suppose, which is really helpful. I would like to record with her again. There are definitely things, like, I would change. I feel like I was quite young and naive when I recorded for the first time. I really underestimated how much time in the booth it actually would be. We had a makeshift booth. It was literally just, like, four blankets in the corner of her room, like, strung up, and, like, that was the recording booth. It was really dark and warm in there.
0: But whatever works, works.
1: Yeah, exactly.
0: Yeah. I would have never guessed. Like, the sound didn't change at all.
1: No.
0: No, yeah.
1: She did a very good job. She's very good at what she does, which is why she's gone as far as she has.
0: Mm-hmm.
1: Yeah, but I think I would take better care of my voice. So for anyone who's singing, practice, do your warm-ups and practice, because it makes huge difference.
0: Totally.
1: Yeah.
0: That is something that I learned the hard way.
1: Yes.
0: Yeah.
1: I do wish that I had taken my advice that I'm giving right now a little more seriously back then, because my voice has grown up a lot since then, so I would like to, I'd like to record again and see what my voice can do now.
0: Yeah.
1: Yeah.
0: Absolutely. And I can totally agree, like, your voice is a muscle, so it's like if you were about to, like, go 100%. And, like, lift a whole bunch of heavy stuff, you would warm up first, you know? Like, it's not
1: don't
0: any
1: do
0: different.
1: It cold.
0: Yeah, yeah. Totally. It's hard to learn the hard way, but once you learn it, you really realize how important it is. Yeah.
1: Yes.
0: Yeah. So who are some of your biggest influences, and do you think they have an influence on the music that you make today?
1: Definitely. Okay. People might call me cliche after this, but what am I biggest, I have a lot of musical influences, like, stemming from just, you know, like, my friends, like Genevieve, you're amazing.
0: Oh, that's so kind of you, Susie.
1: Like my friends, Talal McBriar and Grace Clark, like, and their writing styles and stuff like that, really inspired by them. But of course, as a songwriter, I am always impressed and inspired by Taylor Swift's lyrics.
0: Yes.
1: I know people are always like, oh, like, they like to hate on Taylor Swift, but her lyric, you cannot deny that her lyricism is amazing. So I really am inspired by her, as well as, you know, Phoebe Bridgers, Bon Iver, The National. Yeah, there's some... Lizzie McAlpine. Noah Kahan.
0: Yes.
1: Yeah.
0: Those are some great inspirations. Yeah.
1: Definitely.
0: Do you think there's one in specific that has a big influence on the music that you make today?
1: I think Taylor Swift has a pretty good hold on. I remember I listened to when she put out the Tortured Poets Department last year. I had, like, a listening party with my friends, and once we listened to the whole album, I went back on one of my songs, and I wrote, like, I wrote a bridge in an entirely different way, and it really made the song what it is now, which I don't actually play it very often, but I should, because it's very beautiful, and I really like the lyrics in that one. I think I am pretty proud of them, so.
0: Mm-hmm.
1: Yeah.
0: Oh, I would love to hear it, and I can definitely agree. I think Taylor Swift is, like, she, like, honestly, her songs, it's just not like any other artists. No. Like, I feel like one thing about artists nowadays is, like, a lot of, like, pop music is turning into, like, something so, like, different. But yes. Taylor Swift has just, like, her complete own thing going 100%. On. And she rocks it.
1: And she likes to, I like that she just kind of dives into all different kinds of music as well.
0: Mm-hmm.
1: She kind of has her foot in the door everywhere. So
0: I agree. Taylor Swift is awesome. Yes. So what is something that motivates you to continue making music?
1: Well, usually it's just I have a harder time writing music if I'm not inspired. So I really need my life to be exciting if I'm going to write anything. Yeah, but I really... It's almost kind of like a type of therapy. I think a lot of people would agree with me. Like, songwriting is a way to work through some hard things, work through the fun times, talk about the feelings of a new relationship, which is why music is so relatable to so many people. Because, yeah, they feel connected to that because everyone can relate to all these, like, human emotions, right? So... connecting with my audience and making sure that everyone feels like someone else knows what they're going through, I think, is something that really drives me to keep writing.
0: And I think that is also such an important thing about music is, like, oftentimes for me, I, like, find myself in situations where it can be really hard to, like, talk about your feelings and really open up to someone. But when you hear a song that you relate to, it's, like, just a different feeling, like, knowing that at least there's someone out there that 100%. Can understand. Yeah. And then it makes it easier to open up about things.
1: Yes.
0: And it's, like, comforting in a sense.
1: 100%.
0: Yeah. Yeah, absolutely. So have you had any challenges you've had to overcome being a musician? And if so, how did you do so? I mean, you kind of talked a little bit about, like, songwriting before you went to school. Yeah.
1: Yeah, I did not know how to songwrite. Now I do, thankfully. honestly, my vocal growth, I would honestly say, is another one. Before I went to music school, I had a hard time... you know, reaching those higher notes and not being breathy, like having some power behind them,
0: mm-hmm.
1: which now I know is called having a mixed voice between chest and your head voice. I didn't know what that was, and I didn't know how to access it. And so now I feel like I have a lot more tools to hit those notes with a little more power, and I've expanded my range quite a bit as well. That was tricky. It took a long time. Like you said, the voice is a muscle, so you have to kind of unteach it things sometimes when it's not quite doing what you want it to do, and then retrain it again. That took a long time. I wouldn't have been able to do it without my amazing teachers at Selkirk College. And what they taught me. And then as well as, honestly, social media, I follow a couple social media vocal teachers, and, like, they have lots of tips and tricks on, like, how to get up there, how to expand your range, how to use mix when you're singing. But I was, I at the Pride picnic last year, I was talking to one of the artists, Jem, from J3M, from Toronto, and they were saying, they were like, you have such a beautiful voice, and it's so powerful, and there's like a couple things, you're almost there, there's like part of your voice that almost feels like it's under a damper, which I've always kind of said that, I've always felt there's the transition from chest to head, if that makes sense.
0: Mm-hmm.
1: And they were saying, like, just a couple more lessons, so you can never have too many vocal lessons, because it helps so much.
0: It totally does. Yeah, like, that is still something that I struggle with. Yes. With singing, like, like a head voice is, it's so hard. Different because it's not what you are like, it's not what you, it's not your go-to. I feel like it's something that you have 100%. To, you have to train yourself to do.
1: To go there.
0: Yeah. Like, it's like one of those things that you really have to think about while you're doing it. Yeah.
1: There's a lot of thinking involved in singing. People don't realize that.
0: There totally is. Yeah. And it's definitely really challenging. Like, I think like there's always something to learn from people around. Like, it's so cool, like, going to a show and just having someone tell you, like, oh, like, try this. And then it just, like, unlocks something.
1: I love that.
0: Yeah. It is. It is. I totally agree. Yeah. I think that's really cool, though, that you're so open to, like, learning.
1: Thanks, Grace.
0: Yes. I think it's so important.
1: It's important to learn.
0: It is. It is. Learning is, like, a never-ending thing.
1: Never.
0: Can never have too much knowledge.
1: No, never. It might feel like that at the end of the semester sometimes.
0: That is fair. Because you're getting a lot of knowledge stuffed in your head. A lot of knowledge stuffed
1: in your head. But there's always more room.
0: Yes. Yeah. Except for a few days after exams.
1: Yes.
0: Yeah. Then there's just room for, like, ice cream and celebration.
1: And a few tears of joy.
0: Yeah, yes. Yeah. So what would you say is the most intriguing aspect of being a solo musician?
1: Ooh. I'm going to be so super real right now. I would love to play with people more often. I think I just got a little nervous. That's something that I'm still working on. Is getting over the nerves of being a band leader, because that's like, you gotta like manage your own stuff, but then you gotta manage everybody else too. So it's not for the faint-hearted. So I haven't quite gotten the nerve up to do that. I've done that once with the guys from Examine the Boar. We did do a show together once. That was really fun. But I think there is a lot of value to being a solo musician as well. You kind of get to dictate how it goes, with a, like, you're, like, I was thinking, with, when you have a band, you have to, everything is very meticulous, and if something were to go wrong and you decided, like, for example, you made a mistake, so you decided to add another bar of, like, improvisation. If you had a band, you couldn't do that because they would get lost. So it gives you a little more grace, which I appreciate, which I think is nice.
0: Yeah, I agree. I enjoy being a solo musician for that reason too. It takes a lot of pressure off. Like,
1: 100%.
0: Yeah, like, I've always been nervous to work with other people because I'm like, I'm so used to doing my own thing.
1: Yeah,
0: I know.
1: Here.
0: And it's like, man, like, it's so different working with other people. And I think 100%. It's like, it could be so cool. Like, it would be a lot of fun, but it's also like so scary.
1: It's
0: when
1: super scary.
0: Yeah, you've been doing it by yourself for so long. It's like, it's just a completely different feel.
1: 100%.
0: Yeah.
1: It's like, how do I get what's in my head and translate it so that other people know what I'm trying to convey here?
0: Totally. Yeah.
1: Music manifests in such different ways for so many people. So that makes a lot of sense.
0: It absolutely does. Yeah. It's a very connecting thing.
1: Yes.
0: Yeah.
1: 100%.
0: Yeah. So, do you have a most memorable moment, like a most memorable performance, or even just a small moment on a stage?
1: Oh, there's so many. Actually, something that it was really funny because I was like, well, maybe I'll talk about when I did Cold Snap or when I opened for Genevieve at her album release show. Which were amazing shows. I felt like I was like $1 million when I was performing for those. But actually, I played at Trench, I think it was last summer, and it was like a long weekend or something, and so there was like almost nobody at my show. I think there was like 8 people in total there, not including staff. But it was very intimate, which I really liked, as well as I played Maneater by Hall & Oates. And having the audience, even though it was just like 8 people, sing back to me or like sing with me, that was like amazing. I felt very connected to my audience, which is like one of my number one things that I want to feel. So yeah, that was incredible. And so I try to play, anytime that I play Maneater, I always say, please join me because it's so much fun. And then, so yeah, I played a show at Deadfall a couple of months ago, and I did that, and it was a packed house, and that was really cool too. So, yeah.
0: Maneater is an awesome song. It's a great song. I love that song.
1: Me too.
0: And yeah, I think, like, honestly, I think when there's not a lot of people in the room, it does make the environment so intimate, and mm-hmm. it's almost like it's easier to be intimate because 100%. There's not so many people there, and like everyone's not sitting there talking to each other, just glancing over.
1: They're just watching you.
0: Yeah, and they're into it, and it really feels like you can like speak to them through music. 100%. Yeah, which is like such a cool feeling.
1: Yeah,
0: yeah,
1: I love it.
0: Well, I've got one last question for you, Susie. I know, it's over so soon.
1: It's a great interview.
0: I know, it's been a lot of fun. So do you have any future goals or plans for this upcoming year? Maybe any exciting shows or writing new music or anything like that?
1: Yeah, so I have a goal. Last year, I really kind of stopped writing music. I didn't write very much last year. And I really wanted to change that. So I'm trying to write more, trying to think of new ideas, new ways to think about things, which I really like. Yeah, so hopefully writing a lot more. And then I have a couple shows in the summertime that haven't quite finished cooking yet, but we're getting there. Yeah, I'm playing Rock in the Ridgeline this summer in McKenzie, so that'll be really fun.
0: That's awesome.
1: Yeah, I'm pretty stoked about that. And then, yeah, hoping to play some more because kind of haven't been playing as much as I like to play. So
0: it's hard. Yeah. It comes and goes in waves. It does. Yeah. Yes. Yeah. Well, thank you so much again, Susie. We appreciate your time, and it was really a pleasure to chat.
1: It was a great afternoon spent with you, Grace.
0: I agree. You're so welcome. And thank you, listeners, for tuning into this interview on CFUR with our local musician, Susie Ruth. You can follow Susie on Instagram and Facebook at Susie Ruth Music, spelled S-U-S-I-E, to keep up with any updates and shows. And next up, we have Susie Ruth's single, Runnin', which you can stream on your favorite streaming platform. So stay tuned. Good.

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1: Thank you for tuning in to CFUR 88.7 FM. My name is Grace, and you're tuned in to Let's Talk Music. On this hour, we're going to be going through some music that's been added to our library over the past year or so, and I'm excited. It'll be fun. Some local, some Canadian music, a little bit of everything. And yeah, I hope you are enjoying the last week of summer. It's pretty nice outside. It's a warmer September, which is nice. I've been enjoying it. Glad we got to have a little bit of summer left over. But I think Tuesday might have been the last really warm and nice day. So I hope that you got to enjoy it before it ended over the long weekend. There was some really cool stuff going on over a September long weekend. There was lots of stuff. I was really bummed that I missed out on Big Ol' Fest. It's like this big music festival. There was a really, really great lineup of artists. Everyone that I've talked to said it was really great. It was my brother-in-law and my brother's birthday, so I did not make it. I had to stay here for the birthdays, but it was still a good weekend. It was nice and sunny. I've been playing a game called It Takes Two, and it's like this game where it's like an Xbox game, and it's a two-player game, and I don't want to ruin it, but basically these two parents who are getting separated turn into dolls, and then they have to break this curse that's put on them and work together to get back to their human forms. I don't know. It's pretty fun. It's silly. It's a funny game. But yeah, anyways, that's what I spent a lot of my weekend doing. A lot of walking too. I went to Connaught Hill a couple times and went to Clay Le Tanay with my mom, and yeah, just lots of birthday stuff. Birthday stuff is always fun. Can be overwhelming if there's a lot of them. I feel like September is like the birthday month for our family. We have a lot of birthdays in September and the new school year. Someone's always sick. And then, yeah, I don't know, lots goes on. But anyways, yeah, the new school year is here, which is super exciting. I feel like it's so nice to have the university busy again and lots of people around. It's so quiet during the summertime. It's really different. It's kind of nice. Like, it's peaceful, and I feel like I can go sit outside and I don't know, it's nice. But it's also really nice when it's busy and lively, and it's nice to see people everywhere all the time and all the stores opening up again. Yeah, it's been a good first week of school so far. I hope all the university students and school students are also enjoying their first few days back at school. So first up on Let's Talk Music, we've got a song by the Calgary-based band Jade Elephant, and this song is called Anymore from their latest album.

That was Gray Estates with the song Softly. Next up on CFUR 88.7 FM, we've got the band Anxious with the song Bambi's Theme. And yeah, there's some cool stuff going on in town this weekend. There is a show Friday night, which is already tomorrow, which is crazy. Friday, September 11th, with the Dead Wrongs and Rabbit Soup. Stay tuned after the song. I'll give you some more info about the show.

All right, we've got the Dead Wrongs coming to town tomorrow, Friday night on September 11th at the Omniga Arts Center with Rabbit Soup. And this event you can get tickets for on Eventbrite for $17.31. It has the exact price, which is cool. And it'll be a really fun show. Both bands are really, really great. Rabbit Soup is a solo project. Is also very, very talented, and I think it'll be a really fun show. I hope to make it. And there's also another show going on Saturday, September 12th, at the Prince George Legion. This is with three local bands, Tarantula Hawk, Branium, and Diode, at the Prince George Legion. You can get your tickets for this event at www.madloon.ca. Madloon spelled M-A-D-L-O-O-N for $15, or you can get your tickets at the door for $20. This one is a 19-plus event. The show on Friday night with the Dead Wrongs is all ages. But yeah, all three of these bands are really, really great. So if you get a chance, go check out some live music this weekend. And there's also some other really cool stuff going on in town this weekend, which I'll tell you a little more about after a few songs. So next up on CFUR, we've got Nile Mutter with the song Black Water. And then we've got a band called Devero with the song Likewise.

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For 3 days, the Prince George Conference and Civic Center will transform into a marketplace filled with crystals, minerals, fossils, gemstones, handcrafted jewelry, beads, carvings, and unique treasures brought in by vendors traveling from across Canada. One of the highlights of the Rock and Gem Show is the incredible variety you'll find throughout the event, from rare mineral specimens and polished stones to handmade creations and collector's pieces. Every vendor brings their own specialty and personality to the show floor. So again, this starts tomorrow at 10 a.m. and ends at 8 p.m. as well as on Saturday. And on Sunday, it opens at 10 a.m. and closes at 5 p.m. Admission is $3 or $7 for a family and is free for children under 5. There is free parking. Service animals are permitted, and all forms of payment are accepted. Tickets are available at the door. And again, this is at the Civic Center. This is so cool. I remember once as a young child, I went to like a market, and I feel like it was at the Rolodome or something. I was really young, and I was looking at this like box of like really cool gems and rocks. And yeah, somebody just randomly must have seen me awing over it, and they were like, I just won the lottery. I'll give you an act of kindness. And I was like, oh my gosh, thank you. And that stuck with me ever since I was like 7 years old. I thought that was really cool. And I still have the box of gems and rocks, and it's really cool. There's also glow golf going on this weekend on Saturday from 6:30 p.m. to 11 p.m. So like evening golfing, which I think is super cool. Big Brothers, Big Sisters of Northern BC is excited to return for the 8th annual Glow in the Dark golf event. This year, they are hosting at Pine Valley Golf Course on September 11th and September 12th. It is an 18-plus event, and you need a team of 5 golfers. All teams golf 9 holes by moon and glowing lights. The event is rain or shine. There will be prizes for the best dressed and the best team score. There will be a putting contest with a great prize, 50-50 tickets and glow items for sale at the event, which sounds super cool. And again, this is at the Pine Valley Golf Course this weekend. I suck at golfing. I wish I was better at golfing. I think it's really fun. I just had a bad first experience, I think. But it looks like fun. All my friends golf, and they're always trying to convince me to go golfing with them. But the first time I went golfing was like literally in December in Vancouver. It was cold and wet and rainy, and I was just freezing the whole time, and I'd never been golfing, so like, I don't know, they had, I did like practice before we went on, but it's really hard to hit the golf ball. I didn't think it'd be so hard, but it's so hard. And I mean, like, I had fun. It was still fun. I feel like I just ended up picking up my ball and carrying it around with me. But also, I feel like what makes golfing so fun is like the people that you do it with. I feel like that's what matters the most. But I'm not competitive though, so to me, I just like going because I think it's fun to hang out with my friends. I do like mini golfing though. We have a pretty good mini golf course here in Prince George at that bowling alley. But next up on CFUR 88.7 FM, we have the song Head is Like a Sinking Stone by Tiger's Jaw.

the last couple songs I've got for you on Let's Talk Music are some nice indie rock songs. The first one is a song called Whim by Far Caspian. And then we've got our local artist, Christian Jansen, with the song Yellow TV. Thank you so much for tuning in to CFUR 88.7 FM.

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1: Yes, it is. 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
0: Oh, goodness, no. 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

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It doesn't get any heavier than this. Shredding solos, deep growls, blasting drums. Hold on tight for an hour of tense release.

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This is the Beatbox Hour. Unapologetic bars and bass mixed with upbeat rhythmic sounds. This is more than just music and speaking. These are people's truth and stories. Self-expression with no borders or walls getting in the way. Creativity flows throughout these songs, so join us in bopping our heads to these fun and crazy tracks.

homeostasis, my basis now honing. My aim is to make a place get loud. I found rhythm, learn nothing is given. Listen, all this can be taken, so take a breath and pace your rest and make a step so you can save yourself when I didn't. Thought I was finished, I couldn't see. Vision been waiting for me and was a better beginning. Days, whatever you're making, your fate could be yours for twisting. I had a wish, life could be better than this. I could get up, I got loving to live and someone to kiss and something about kids and justice to fix and something to give. What

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0: remember this one time in high school? 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They stole my glasses, pushed me down the stairs, and my shoes fell off. But now I listen to the beatbox on C4 Radio. So who's cool now, Chad?
1: Step up to this.

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1: Had some shit on my chest. 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
1: Burglar?
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0: Oh, we weren't recording. Can you do that again? Oh.
1: Okay, but the sense was...
2: Yeah. Who goes there? Guerrilla warfare. Times an imperial affair. Go get my shank from the lair. They stare with spyware software. Relationship too frayed to repair. I wake up morning prayer. Do the wear and tear. Still create with love and care. Billionaire, multimillionaire in a castle in the air. Look down with his book of psychological warfare. Chemical warfare. Biological warfare.

Run up, pull up, cook up, queen, put your rook up. 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Yeah. 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Yeah. Bitch up, 700 bitches, that's a click up. We the only one, no mix up. Rage radio, yeah, the mix up. 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

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I could watch a 4-hour show.

Special Mubawa Gbedwe, all the way from Ninja. 2, 3, 4, what's up? Ninja don't baby, who's so be? It's the Michael, I'm Michael Wine.

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It doesn't matter if you're a nerd, jock, musician, kitty cat, or otherwise. This station makes my heart sing out, and I hope it makes yours do the same. Except for you,

0: Yeah.
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press and shovel in the soil till it crunched wet. 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The world was none the wiser to the guise of my facsimile. 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

0: there on the scale, then she tapped it out. 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
1: I didn't drive my ass across town and sell some mom some fucking dirt pot. Y'all gonna buy some Cloud 10?
2: I'm sorry, man. They're just new to the game. Lady, come on, this is Cloud 10. This is the shiz, aight? This is like 70% Molly, 20% Adderall, and it's like 10% fun.
3: You know what? You seem like a pro, so we'll just take a little weed and just a skosh of Cloud 10. Are there hazelnuts in that?
2: I'll take this stuff for the dick.
1: I got you.
3: I'll take this.
1: Y'all mind if I hang out a bit?
3: No. Yes. Please, don't.
1: Thanks.
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5: Almighty Grams, baby, Big Bob, what up,
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5: get
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government's trying to stomp out the black market, pushing snicker freaks. 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

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This is The Big Crunch. Crank up the volume and join us in enjoying this hour of headbanging hard rock jams. Expect lots of crazy riffs, loud bass, and impressive vocals. These tunes are sure to rattle your bones, so strap in and prepare yourself for The Big Crunch.

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1: 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Thank you so much.
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Flying on planes unseen, but stay dreaming. 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Apparitions floating, shine on shadows. I had those in the missions, rotting up. What's the matter?

0: lyrics seeking why, and they gon' find us. 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

0: Now this blood is draining, raining, the red is staying, I'm fine. How intelligence, they blissful and they bristle, all the trials allowed. 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
1: Uh-huh, with the finest gown. Uh-huh, and the highest crown. Uh-huh, the divinest.

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Except for you, Chad!

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why when I get upset, I get a beer. 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

0: remember this one time in high school, these kids walked up to me and started calling me names like nerd, four eyes, and geek. They stole my glasses, pushed me down the stairs, and my shoes fell off. 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
1: Hello, hello, hello, and welcome to today's show. I'm your host, Best Friends Club, but please call me Matt. We've got a really special episode today lined up because I'm going to be giving you a full hour of Canadian remixes and originals, all produced by yours truly. And I'm going to be playing a couple songs that are coming out soon on a very cool label coming out of Ecuador called Musicota. Two tracks that I've made for that label that are going to be coming out. So we're going to kick off the show with those two. With that said, let's jump into it. 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

play guitar. But now I only play with emotions. 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
0: Friday, I'm in.

You want to know what's really punk rock? Standing up for yourself, standing up for your friends, and not pushing your beliefs on others. That's why this entire hour is dedicated to everyone who stands up to those who bring others down. This is the Mosh Pit on C4FM, where oppression comes to die.

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Scared of string, I love the silly thing.

dream, and meaning is only realized as you awaken to nothing. A new day begins as the chase circles and what was once forgotten repeats. 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

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Anyone who has a problem with that, you can shove off.

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2: 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But then, the marzipan marquee and the musical man...

Cause I won't give you that. You've given me plenty, but when you sent me off, it broke me a bit. And you broke me back in.

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Imagine sitting around a fire with a guitar surrounded by trees. 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

was an underlying twang. Whether you're doing a doozy-doo at the barn burner or passing a guitar around a campfire, these songs are for you. 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
11: Gaila Kesla, yo weeksis, Nugo am Suzette Amaya, Gayuth Klin Lacha Gwasala, Glunishka, Koselish Glukri. Welcome, hello, how are you? I am Suzette Amaya from Gwasala and Nishka, Koselish and Cree. Well, we end our travels to the Kwakwaka'wakw lands as we began them, back in Alert Bay. I'm at Pee Wee Alfred's house, but this time I'm so honored to spend time with Hereditary Chief Dr. Robert Joseph of the Gwawinuk Nation. He is a respected Kwakwaka'wakw leader, residential school survivor, and one of Canada's foremost voices on reconciliation. He attended St. Michael's Residential School in Alert Bay for 11 years and has transformed his experiences into a lifelong commitment to healing and change. Chief Joseph is a founding leader and ambassador of Reconciliation Canada and has served as an honorary witness to Canada's Truth and Reconciliation Commission, helping ensure survivor stories are heard and remembered. Through sharing the teachings of Namwayut, we are all one, he has inspired understanding and stronger relationships across the country. His contributions have been recognized with the Order of Canada, the Order of British Columbia, multiple honorary doctorates, and the Inspire Life Achievement Award.
12: I've come full circle. We're sitting here in Pee Wee's house, and it used to be a residential school 100 yards down the road, maybe less. And all my life has been focused and wrapped around that experience and recovering my own identity, myself, actually, because conditions were really horrific, and literally across the country, thousands of little children were so traumatized. Our lives were destroyed before we even had a chance to focus on what we might want it to be. But for the most part, many, many of us have survived, and I'm beginning to be so excited about what's manifesting now, like from healing from residential schools in this community. And I've only been here a year. When I moved away after school, I never came back here. I'd visit once in a while. But I'm here now for about a year, and it's the most exciting community that I know. There are language courses, mentors, elders, and many young people really embracing the idea that we got to get back to speaking our language, right? And I'm absolutely in concurrence, because I don't think if you're a Kwakwaka'wakw, I don't think yet that you can know your full personal value and hold the intrinsic worldview that our old people used to have, right? Unless you talk the language. But in the meantime, we're beginning to do a lot of healing, embolden ourselves to rediscover who we're supposed to be. To be proud, to be strong, to feel free, to pursue our dreams. And so it's been really exciting coming back to Alert Bay.
11: Dr. Joseph, or Bobby Joe, as he says to call him, is incredibly humble. He claims he is not a teacher, but he is a fluent Kwakwala speaker. And just by being around him, we learn so much.
12: We should just start with love. If you look at me and I look at you and I say, we're going to learn something together because I love you, because you're interested in what I'm interested in, you're interested in what I care about. Eh? And in the end, if we all do that together, we build trust, we create new relationships, and magic happens if we have dialogue that changes people's minds. We begin to listen to each other a little bit more, and we actually start to make changes, right? That's what reconciliation is about. But coming back here, it's even more for me intense, because we're doing it every day, language groups. We have culture nights, three nights a week, one night for dancing. And we get together as survivors of residential schools every Thursday. There are whole numbers of activities in this community that's making it a real good community. They don't know it yet, but it's going to be a really good community.
11: Where are your roots as a hereditary chief? Share where you get your chieftainship and your community, because... you know, I know you live in Vancouver, but you're tied to so many different communities in the Kwakwaka'wakw Nation.
12: When the anti-potlatch law was in effect, they actually swooped down on a potlatch in Village Island. It was a cheap Dan Primus potlatch. And they had, what do you call those tattletalers? Informers, yeah. So they had them. So they scooped up a lot of people. Our chiefs, matriarchs, stuff like that, and charged them. And at the end of all of that process, I think there were 26 old people who spent 2 to 6 months in Ocala. It was an old prison farm. Hey? And I remember when the old people used to talk about it, they'd say, oh, it was so degrading, humiliating. They made us feed the pigs. There's an allied tribe before called the Musmuk on the mainland, right? And they were aligned before the current day tribal councils were even defined, right? They were aligned through the origin stories. And so historically, they were always sort of one people, actually, but with 4 big settlements, right? And each of them all had territories, the 4 tribes, and each of them all had 4 clans in each tribe. So there were all these places where first ancestors manifest. All of us come from first ancestors as far as we believe. Somewhere in a territory, like in Hada, where this back to the land campus, there was a sacred cedar tree standing, and over time there manifests the first person, and his name was Tzekhmet. And from Tzekhmet, there were four clans that evolved from that. So every part of our territory is defined by those first ancestor sites, and they're considered sacred, right? Of course, if you manifest as a nation of people, eventually, that's pretty sacred stuff.
4: Right? Would that be like those four sacred places would evolve to 18 tribes?
12: There were four and two or three, six. Like, I think there were 18 tribes altogether. Some of them were four, and some one or two or six, yeah. So each tribe has its own story, right?
4: Oh, I see.
12: And I usually tell young people when I talk to them, Kingcome was an alliance with Guilford Island, Hope Town, and Wakeman Sound, yeah. So each of them were sovereign as First Nations, but together there were an alliance of Musqueam, four nations, right? Yeah.
4: And then your chiefdom, your hereditary chiefdomship comes from where?
12: Gwawinoh. And my first ancestor was a thunderbird that descended Kwe. It's called Mount Stephen now. And as he was descending the mountain, he slowly took his thunderbird clothing off and became a man by the time he was on the foot of the base of Kwe. And there were two first ancestors from that site, but there were another two from other sites. And that's how we think, or how we grew up learning about creation and first peoples, right? Mm-hmm. Well, even a clan was a semi-sovereign, but they were all sovereign in their own right. And we spoke the same language. We danced the same songs, literally, almost. Sang the same songs. Believed in the same things. And all of that created a really powerful, unshakable belief in the connection to territory, right? So if you know your first ancestor, you grew up knowing the territory. And of course, populations grew from those first ancestors, right? And so the Musqueam are part of the larger Kwekwekiwak, and they're all similar. Comox has a different dialect, and Kwatsino has a slightly different dialect, but Nekwekta and Snitsilnit, us, those people on the mainland, are similar language. And then you got the Tlingitaq down in Cape Munchkin River. Same culture, slight different accent.
4: Different dialects, different languages.
12: Yeah.
4: It must be quite the journey to come back to Alert Bay when you are a residential school survivor. And here in Alert Bay, they, you know, they took down the residential school. But how has it been coming back home to this area?
12: It's been an ongoing healing journey, step by step, place by place, memory by memory. All of those key things keep coming back, and you got to deal with them, or you become traumatized again, or confused again, or angry again, or upset again. And then you develop other poor habits if you do that. When I was younger, I drank really, really lots. I'm not proud of it, but I had a real struggle with it. And I never want to go back there. So when I get these flashbacks and memories, I try really hard to take it in the context that I should, that it's happened, and I have to deal with it now and move on from it. That doesn't mean we forget. We got to keep working on it, right? And I was really fortunate. I traveled all over this country for a decade, talked to all kind of tribes across Canada about healing, about residential schools. And I watched this whole country, our indigenous people, start to change. In the beginning, we were soul broken, tears, sadness, despair, chaos, confusion, because nobody then knew what the heck to do about it, right? So we kind of just cycled in our life experience and the misery. And then one day I went to a big gathering in Alberta, and there were two beautiful, smart Indigenous women, and they were talking about, you own it, you claim it, own it, you claim it. I said, what the heck are they talking about? It's called trauma. Say it, everybody, trauma. And nobody knew what trauma meant yet, but they talked about it, and they convinced us. So now that you've heard about it, you better deal with it. You know what it is now. You might be able to do something now, because before that, nobody knew what to do. Even if we'd heard about trauma, we didn't know it was something that was really important to understand, to move beyond our misery, right, to start to heal. And from there, those two, I wish I'd see those ladies again. They were so powerful and beautiful. And they don't even know it probably changed this country by waking all of us up to what the heck was plaguing us, right?
4: Yeah. You know, through being a residential school survivor in your homelands and coming here, you're such a great leader in, you know, in our ways, and then also advocating for Indigenous people all across the nation with the Truth and Reconciliation Commission. And how did you preserve your culture and your language through all those years?
12: You know, I think about that sometimes, but I grew up with old people. They didn't even speak English. And finally, I ended up in the school when I was five years old, and then it was all English. I think in those first 5 years, it must be formative enough that whatever you learn, you don't forget. It becomes part of your DNA, I think. The stories, the lessons, how you respond to emotion or whatever. And it took me a while, and now I'm full-time in language, of course, with these young people. I had a hard time for a while. And lately, like really lately, I thought, oh, my gosh, I remember. The words are coming back. It's just that they've been dormant, right? And I've been asked, what's this, what's that, what does that mean, what is this, so often that I'm having to start to cherry pick what I remember, and it's growing. Eh? I can actually speak really fluently when I couldn't before. I'd struggle to get to pass the sentence and get to the next building on the next, right? So I think it's in your soul, I think. And at some point, if you find yourself in the right place like I have, it comes back, right? And all the, you know what I remember first of all were all the terms of endearment, like wadzit, monumental one. That's what they call us kids all the time.
4: What's the word?
12: Wadzit.
4: Wadzit.
12: Yeah, yo wadzit.
4: Yo wadzit.
12: And that meant monumental, as big as whatever they saw you as. You're beautiful, you're smart, you're big, you're it, you're wadzi, right?
4: You're wadzi.
12: And glukwe.
4: Glukwe.
12: Translated supernatural one, supernatural gift. And so if they weren't calling you wadzi, they'd call you glukwe.
4: Glukwe.
12: And so you started hearing these words all the time before I got here.
4: Supernatural and you're powerful, wadzi.
12: Monumental. Supernatural. Yeah.
4: Monumental, yeah. Supernatural.
12: Yeah. And they were terms of endearment that you must have heard all day long. In the old days, we all had one language yet. When I was growing up, until I was five, right? Until I came here, I hadn't heard an English word before I came to school. All my aunties were broken English. I can remember that. But we were one of the families that really held on to the language a long time. Mm-hmm. Yeah.
4: Now that you're here in Alert Bay, it must be pretty exciting because you're amongst your peers and you get to talk fluently. Yeah.

0: things. But the conditions were not great for people trying to do our job, nor because of discipline, because of the confidentiality agreement, because of the very high stakes. Information was very difficult to access, and verifiable information was hard to access. I do believe that Honor and I just really made a huge effort to get a verified account out on Tuesday. And I will say this, after 15 interviews from U.S. officials, Canadian officials, and senior industry leaders, Honor and I put the accounts that we got next to each other from the U.S. and from the Canadian side. We had the privilege to be able to go back and forth between sources and be like, well, they said this and you said this. And honestly, Noor, not a ton of light between the two accounts of what went down. Mm. I personally don't see any major discrepancies in the narrative of what happened in the last 48 hours of the negotiations. These people were not having a kind of calm, collected, linear conversation in a room. There's like 20 plus people broken up in different rooms with junior aides going between the rooms and taking notes and then updating drafts based on the notes and printing them and distributing them. And so when the clock stopped on Friday at around 10:30 p.m., a lot of stuff was unresolved. A lot of stuff was in the air.
1: So chaos, obviously piecing that together is really difficult. I've also been trying to read through and interpret American media and their reaction to all of this. And it feels like sitting from right here, it feels kind of weird and surreal. I saw that a former, I think, disgruntled Trump comms director basically said that like Carney now leads the West.
0: Oh, the mooch. Gary Mucci. Yeah.
1: It's always strange to hear how other people talk about our prime minister. But how do you kind of interpret the U.S. reaction and the international reaction, not only to the trade blow up, but to Carney and how he's been handling this?
0: Mark Carney, the man, has certain attributes. This isn't an expression of admiration. He's a good speaker. He has a CV that is convincing to a certain degree that he knows what he's doing. He is a very good writer of speeches and delivers them well. What's at the other side of that equation, though, that you're describing is a world desperate for something to hang on to, for a narrative that is an alternative to what is happening right now, that explains our current reality and then proposes something different. The world is desperate for courage. The world is desperate for this void that is a counterbalance to what's coming out of the U.S. to be filled. And like, Carney's doing it. Like, is it good for Canada? I don't know. But it's definitely good for Carney, Brand Carney, I think. And this is what you're describing. They've invited him to the European Parliament to give a speech in mid-September. As the former Brussels bureau chief of the New York Times, I can tell you that that is a very important forum. They've invited him there. Why have they invited him there, Noor? Is it because of the love fest between Canada and the EU? Maybe, but also because they're really weak and they're really mediocre. And they're inviting the only person speaking out to hold him up and bask in his warm glory and virtue signal. Like, does that help Canada? Maybe. I think Carney has consistently pursued a closer relationship with the EU on things that are not virtue signaling, such as defense, procurement, and so on. And so those are real things and could yield positive real-world outcomes for Canadians. But he's going there because they don't have a Carney, so they're borrowing yours.
1: Do you think Carney's plan is working?
0: Yeah. I mean, look, there's data points pointing to some success, right? We got the growth reading for the second quarter of the year, 3.3% growth, the fastest rate of acceleration in the Canadian economy since early 2023. And so there's a job creation rate, which is very robust. Inflation could be lower, but is relatively still managed. The economy is certainly not collapsing. That's not to say people aren't feeling pain. And actually, one of the features of this economic phase for Canada and other countries that are in the crosshairs of the United States is that there are pockets of pain that are very deep. Go tell someone in Windsor and Sault Ste. Marie that they're not hurting, or in Oshawa. They're hurting. Like, that's real. But there's a sort of kind of effort to contain that pain, right? And Carney's huge outreach to the rest of the world, there are some indications that something's coming through. For example, the natural gas export deal with Germany, the signing of all these MOUs and so on. Now, when the money starts flowing into Canada, that's when things will materialize. Really change. And I think a big test for the prime minister will be the degree to which his big investment conference that he's holding here in Toronto in mid-September, where everyone who knows or has ever spoken with Mark Carney

0: over the last 30 years is coming, representing trillions of dollars of investment power. Not for nothing. It's a big deal that they're coming here. But the real test is whether they're going to sign on the dotted line. Are we going to see investment agreements? What will the terms of those agreements be? I think in this moment of economic patriotism, people, Canadians, are also going to scrutinize the degree to which foreign capital is coming into Canada. What does it mean for a Gulf sovereign wealth fund owning an airport in Canada? What does that look like? Are we okay with that? So there's a lot of threading of the needle to be done. And so verdict's out, but he's got a plan. And so we're going to be able to actually judge him against that plan. And I think that's the other carneyism that's quite interesting. So much of modern day leadership in the developed world is kind of muddling through developments and sort of being like, I'm going to do this or I'm going to do that. But after events have happened, I feel like Carney has told people what he's going to do. And he's trying to do it. And if it works, it's going to be good for him. And if it doesn't work, it's going to be bad for him. But either way, we will kind of know what's what.
1: Matina, thanks so much for making the time.
0: It's a pleasure. Thanks for having me, Noor.
2: That's been This Week in Canadian Politics. 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Our reporter in Ottawa is Sam Connert. 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Tristan Capicchione is our senior production supervisor, and Jesse Brown is Canada Land's editor and publisher. 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

over in aisle three, when something felt a little different. 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

head and my face turned red. 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

0: sometimes easing and listening just doesn't quite cut it. 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

Let's get real. Are you feeling down a little bit right now? I'm sorry about that, but here is some soul and funk on CFUR right now to ump that soul and give you a little jab and groove to go with it.

0: woman, woman, woman, woman,
1: black, black, woman, black, black, black, black, woman, black, black, black,
0: woman,
1: black, black,
0: woman,
1: black, black, black,
0: woman,
1: black, black,
0: woman,
1: black, black, black,
0: woman,
1: black, black, black,
0: woman,
1: black, black,
0: woman,
1: black, black, black, woman, black, black, black,
0: woman,
1: black, black, black,
0: woman,
1: black, black, black,
0: woman,
1: black, black, black,
0: woman,
1: black, black, black,
0: woman,
1: black, black, black,
0: woman,
1: black, black, black,
0: woman,
1: black, black, black,
0: woman,
1: black, black, black,
0: woman,
1: black, black, black,
0: woman,
1: black, black, black,
0: woman,
1: black, black, black,
0: woman,
1: black, black, black,
0: woman,
1: black, black, black,
0: woman,
1: black, black, black,
0: woman,
1: black, black, black,
0: woman,
1: black, black, black,
0: woman,
1: black, black, black,
0: woman,
1: black, black, black, woman, black, black,
0: black,
1: woman, black, black, black,
0: woman,
1: black, black, black,
0: woman,
1: black, black, black,
0: woman,
1: black, black, black,
0: woman, black, black,
1: black, woman, black, black, black,
0: woman,
1: black, black, black, woman, black, black, black,
0: woman,
1: black, black, black,
0: woman,
1: black, black, black,
0: woman,
1: black, black, black,
0: woman,
1: black, black, black,
0: woman,
1: black, black, black,
0: woman,
1: black, black, black,
0: woman,
1: black, black, black,
0: woman,
1: black, black, black,

0: I've always had this pull towards the natural world. Growing up, I was obsessed with everything that had to do with animals. I still am. 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
9: 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BC Hydro is building 500 kilovolt transmission lines and various associated pieces of infrastructure like electrical substations from Prince George to Terrace, BC, through two phases. The first one is going from Prince George to Glenannan near Fraser Lake, from there to Telqua to Terrace. The project has been dubbed the North Coast Transmission Line and has brought the attention of all levels of government and a number of First Nations. Ground was broken on that project at the Williston substation by Pineview just outside of Prince George Clayliton-A on September 3rd, 2026, and such an undertaking will require quite a few skilled hands. And a lot of the electricity being transmitted along this northern BC corridor would be created from electrical generating sites in northern BC, some of which have not been built yet. A transmission line like this has the potential to power all kinds of industrial projects, again, many of which require a lot of skilled workers to make happen, creating a regional demand for that specialized workforce. Charlotte Mita, BC Hydro's CEO, is often moving around the province, but typically based in BC Hydro's Vancouver office. On September 3rd, though, she was here in Prince George, Clayliton-A, at the groundbreaking ceremony for the North Coast Transmission Project, Phase 1, and we had a chance to ask her what BC Hydro's strategy for getting a hold of all these skilled workers looks like, and a few more questions. We take you to that conversation now. Are there initiatives that BC Hydro is undertaking to try to look at what local populations are around in those areas and figure out how to, you know, take advantage of that population and, you know, upskill where possible?
10: Yeah, I mean, BC Hydro has to serve this huge province, right? And it's, what, a million square kilometers. So we have literally offices all over the province. I think we have about 60 sort of headquarter line station offices. And so we have a pretty extensive apprenticeship program. We also have a lot of technical training programs. And so we have been for a couple of years now expanding all of those apprenticeship programs, technical training programs, in anticipation of this project, these projects just ramping up. We work really closely with our unions as well and government agencies to make sure that we are part of that broader training. And we work really closely also with a lot of institutions like post-secondary trade schools, looking at, you know, telling them what our skills we need for the future of these projects and working with them on curriculum development, just trying to build kind of relationships with them.
9: What have those conversations been like? Have you been met with enthusiasm? Are people like, oh yeah, we're right on it, you know, we're ready to take that on? Or how do those conversations typically go?
10: Well, they go really well because there's a win-win here, right? Like, I mean, post-secondary institutions, trade schools, they want to be supplying the right skill sets and developing people for jobs that are going to emerge. So, and we need them. Like, you keep hearing about skills shortages coming. So again, we can't build any of these projects without really, really good skilled workforce out there. So it's mutual benefit. And we have actually some pretty passionate people at BC Hydro who have got the relationships with those schools. They may have come out of them and, you know, just want to build that next generation of workers.
9: I feel like BC Hydro has offered scholarship programs, things like that in the past.
10: Yeah,
9: is that on the radar as well into the future?
10: We still, I mean, I could get you the link later, but we still offer scholarship programs, again, in areas that we're looking for, engineering, environment, all those kinds of areas, yeah, and trades.
9: When it comes to developing that base of skilled workers, do you look at that as the government's responsibility to develop it, the communities, or industries, or some kind of magical trifecta? I don't know. How do you see it?
10: Yeah, it has to be all of them, and we feel we really have to do our part, which is why we have you know, one of the biggest apprenticeship programs in the province, because you got to be part of the solution. You can't just keep poaching trained up workers from other companies, right? We're not helping then. So we see ourselves as having a really big development role in that. If we aren't putting big apprenticeship programs together, yeah, we're not doing our part.
9: You rewind a few years ago, the provincial government at the time had kind of a hard time justifying why the Site C hydroelectrical dam project was necessitated. But if you look at now, all of a sudden our energy demands have expanded greatly, and it almost looks like Site C dam, oh my goodness, this isn't even enough. We need more and more and more. We're on the precipice of so much electrical demand due to industrial expansion, electrification of various aspects of society, and BC Hydro is looking to meet that demand. You mentioned expansion of, I think it was Revelstoke 6. For those unfamiliar, that refers to the Revelstoke Generating Station Unit 6 project. The BC community of Revelstoke, not only known for excellent downhill sports, also has a significant hydroelectric dam. There is room for a sixth and final generating unit at that site, which could add 500 megawatts of capacity to that already existing generating station. Construction is already underway on that project, with the goal of making it operational by December 2032. Yeah. And on the agenda, at least being talked about, is the Site E Dam downriver from where the current Site C Dam is. It's near the Alberta-BC border in Clayhurst area. What can you tell us about that as far as what necessitates that, what BC Hydro is hoping to generate out of that project?
10: Yeah, so I can't tell you too much about the project right now because we are studying it. And I really mean that because, as you mentioned, we need capacity, we need energy. And we need to look at all alternatives. And all supply alternatives have trade-offs, right? And it's really hard to make those trade-offs if you're not looking at everything. And so right now, Site E is a purely technical study to see if it is viable, like technically, geotechnically, economically, and see where it stacks in the list of options we have. You know, we have wind. We've procured a lot of wind. Some people like wind, some people don't like wind. We need capacity projects, which are different than just energy. We need to be able to dispatch huge amounts of megawatts. You know, so what I'm trying to do right now is get facts on the table. And Site E was literally a desktop study from the 70s, not much in it. And we want to be transparent. There's no secret Site E project going on. We wanted to come out and say, we're looking at that. We're looking at Hamathco.
9: For those unfamiliar, the Hamathco project is a potential hydroelectric project near the Butte Inlet, about 250 kilometers northwest of Vancouver on BC's mainland, but about 100 kilometers north of the Vancouver Island community of Campbell River. The potential 900 megawatt generating station presently has the support of the Hamathco First Nation, but the criticism of the Chilcotin National Government.
10: We're looking at more wind, we're looking at what expansion or optimization of existing facilities look like, and then stacking those all and seeing the environmental impacts, the technical, all that.
9: Gotcha. Under review. And
10: I mean that, like, it's, yeah. We are deliberately trying not to get behind any particular project right now because we just don't have all the facts.
9: And here we are in Prince George. You know, we call it the northern capital.
10: Yeah.
9: You know, it's not that far north, really, but we feel we're in the north part of the province. And from this northern region on upward to the Yukon border, a lot of the population feels they end up shouldering a lot of industrial projects, electrical projects, wherever they are, for the benefit of the larger population in the south of the province. When it comes to some of these developments, though, when we look at the Northwest Transmission Line, this is actually something that is in that northern region. It sounds like it is to service northern industrial projects, things like that. But there's a lot of northern communities that aren't yet tied onto the grid. And will there be like incentives or ease of access to tie into a development like this for communities, as opposed to just industrial projects that, you know, could benefit communities through jobs, et cetera, but actual electricity in our homes?
10: Yeah, I know. And you know, over the years, BC Hydro has taken over communities that we'd consider off-grid, right?
9: Right.
10: And there was a, must be 5 or 10 years ago now, there was a real push with the remote community electrification, which got a lot of off-grid communities either connected or looked after by BC Hydro. These big transmission projects, yeah, it's challenging because they are not distribution projects, right? So it doesn't change often the ability to tap and provide more power to other smaller facilities. You have to build substations to do that. And I mean, what I could say is that you know, we're just constantly looking at the reliability that we have to serve small communities. It's always a cost thing as well. Like, can we, building electrical infrastructure to remote communities just costs a lot. And so, yeah, I mean, I think it's an important thing we get into these discussions as part of, well, UBCM's coming up, you know, where community municipalities come and talk to us about what they're looking for from BC Hydro. At this point, I can't think of a particular community that we're actually like tied directly to this project that we're going to be providing more electricity to. But yeah, I mean, I think in general, it's something that we're always kind of got our mind to. And we have tariffs.
9: An explainer on the tariffs. As of 2026, the concept of tariffs have entered into most household conversations, but that's often related to United States-Canada trade relations. And sure, something like copper wire used in electrical generation and transmission is subject to those tariffs and would likely play a role in increasing the cost of connecting you or your community to the electrical grid. But that is not what BC Hydro CEO Charlotte Mita is talking about in this case. When it comes to electrical generation and distribution within the province of British Columbia, we actually have our own internal tariffs. There's a regulatory framework that's governed by the BCUC, or the BC Utilities Commission, which oversees how all the electrical generation fits together across the province. For example, they don't want a haphazard mess of wires and energy crisscrossing all over the place in a bird's nest of short-circuiting chaos. There are internal tariffs related to supplying electricity into the grid, operating a shared generating facility, and BC Hydro also has a distribution extension policy that deals with connecting new customers or even communities to the grid. It's a crown corporation, not a crown charity, so nothing's free. All the activities have some kind of a cost. These tariffs and distribution policy help to determine how much it costs, with a certain amount of consistency and regularity. Often, not cheap, at least if your perspective is of an individual or smaller community. Anyway, those are the tariffs being spoken of, not U.S.-Canada international trade tariffs.
10: Right, we have tariffs. Communities come to us. We have to follow the tariff in terms of what an interconnection costs and all of that. But we tend to try and work with communities on the best alternative.
0: Interesting.
10: Yeah. Yeah, we're stuck with the tariffs. That's what
0: gotcha.
10: We do. Okay.
0: Gotcha. Thank you so much for coming.
9: That was Charlotte Mita on September 3rd at the groundbreaking ceremony for the North Coast Transmission Line project, initiating at the Williston Substation in Pineview, just outside of Prince George's city limits. She's the Chief Executive Officer for BC Hydro, British Columbia's crown corporation delivering electrical utilities across the province. Speaking on what they can bring to the table as far as the upskilling required across the northern region of the province, and a little on how the organization is growing to meet the increasing electrical demand within British Columbia. This is Ian Gregg reporting for CIFA Radio's Due North on 88.7 FM. 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
8: 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Thank you for tuning in to CFUR 88.7 FM. My name is Grace Hoxbergen, and today I am here with the multi-genre band Kate Pike and the Loose Boots. Thank you so much for being here. Would you both like to introduce yourselves and tell us a little bit about yourselves and the band?
1: Cool. Yeah, my name is Kate. I play guitar, I sing, you know. The Boots, we play what we call grease folk, which is kind of like a concoction of post-punk and folk punk. It's just like the music that makes us feel good and we like listening to.
2: Awesome. Hey, my name is John and I play drums for Kate in the Loose Boots. And Kate and I started playing together just over a year ago, actually. Our current bass player, Caleb, who I'm guessing is probably not able to join us because he's on a little tour with another band, actually put us in touch because Kate had posted on Facebook saying she needed a drummer. And we had actually just met a couple weeks prior at Trench when Kate was doing a little solo show. And that was kind of it. We met each other. I went to her house one day to jam. And the rest was history, as they say. So it's been an awesome time playing with Kate and Caleb as part of Kate Pike and the Loose Boots. And I'm so stoked on the music we play. I move around so much. I'm like just drenched in sweat every time we finish playing. And it's great. It's exactly how I would want it to be. So
1: yeah. The goal with every set is to see how close to death we can bring Johnny. It's like faster, more, let's go.
3: Sounds like a lot of fun. It sounds like you guys are doing exactly what you want to be doing, which is awesome. So what inspired the band name, Kate Pike and the Loose Boots?
1: The name Loose Boots, this project started in Newfoundland a pile of years ago. I'm a welder. I work as a welder and a boilermaker. And I would always just be wearing my work boots. And so I would come home from work and then go out to the pubs and I would have my work boots on and it just fit and felt right, you know? Yeah.
3: That's awesome. I love it. I feel like that's one of my favorite questions to ask bands because it's just an answer that you would never know if you didn't ask.
1: And who doesn't love like a super sexy pair of boots, right?
3: I agree. See, I was over here thinking like, huh, maybe it means like the other two band members are like just like the boots of the band, like stay, I don't know.
1: They definitely are the boots of the band. They're the workhorses. Yeah, they're like the backbone for this thing, honestly.
3: Yeah, totally. I mean, I feel like when you're in a band, every band member does something so different, and without them, it makes a complete different sound. It's so different.
1: It's interesting too. Like, you know, this project's been going a while, but I really feel like it's only come to fruition, like truly, since meeting these guys. It's like you start playing with people, and your energies just like build off each other, and it's just like that ease in conversation when you like create. And it's like we just get like so jazzed off each other that it really like makes something like that's awesome to be a part of, and I just like jones for it, you know.
2: Too, the Loose Boots dynamic is incredibly lively. Like it feels like we all are on the exact same wavelength, and the relationship piece that goes along with that, I think I think we're all very lucky to have assembled the way we have, because it's so easy for the three of us to get along and to play and to travel together and to like organize show details and even get into some of the like sketchier details that are hard to talk about sometimes. But it's always so easy. And it just allows us to like keep focusing on the music, which is great. We don't have to worry about like relationship dynamics or anything like that. And I think that's really special and often hard to come by too. So, yeah.
3: Yeah, I think also when you have a certain chemistry like with your band, I think the audience can tell, and then they like feed off of your energy together because you are all just having fun together, enjoying yourselves. which is like one of my favorite aspects of seeing bands play together is just like how they all connect with each other. I think one of my favorite things is when a band, like, you can kind of tell like they're winging it a little bit, but it's just going and they're just having like the best time ever. It's so cool to see that.
2: That's definitely how it feels like for us on stage. It always feels like we're just having such a good time, and you know, Kate and Caleb always turning back to look at me, and we're always looking at each other, and like people are pulling faces, and like, yeah, it's just such a riot always.
1: Lots of love and silliness. It's good.
2: Very much so. Yeah, that's why I think like probably one of the backbones of the band as well is exactly that.
1: Love and silliness.
2: Yeah, yeah.
3: That's awesome. That is a great backbone for a band to have. So how did you meet Caleb, Kate, and how did you two start playing together?
1: I think, so Caleb and I kind of became like aware of each other in the scene. And then Genevieve Jade put us on the same bill at Trench. And like throughout that, we started chatting and we ended up going on like a little mini tour out west and just like really hit it off. And then I met Johnny at a show that we were sharing a bill for Trench there. And it was just, yeah, just a sweet thing started to happen.
3: Oh, cool. I feel like that's one really cool thing about the music community in Prince George is like, it's very open and welcoming. And it's so nice to like go to a place where musicians go to and be able to meet new people. It's like a, I don't know, a sense of community. And I feel like everyone needs that.
1: Totally.
3: So how would you say your music style has evolved over the time that you have been playing together?
1: Johnny?
2: Well, I don't know. I mean, feel free to answer because this is probably a good question for you to answer. But I laugh because like my first time hearing Kate was as a solo artist. And the first day we jammed together was just Kate and I. And she was playing guitar and singing. I was playing drums. And from what I'd heard before with her as a solo artist to what we played together, and then just listening to her music on Spotify and stuff like that. And it just felt so electric, like when we played together the first time. And I can't speak to the sound before I joined, but like it feels like every time we play, it's just more and more energetic. And like it feels like we're always trying to play heavier and just be like as rowdy and outgoing as we can be on stage, while still being in control of the sound, of course. But I feel like we're just always doing this, which I think is really cool.
1: Yeah, you know, I was gonna say, like, you know, that thing where we're getting like rowdier and more energetic, and I think for me it's come from almost when you bring your songs to someone, it's like almost this like vulnerability, you know, and like a little bit of like an embarrassment or like an imposter syndrome thing or whatnot. And it's like, for me, it's always caused like a little bit of reservation. But with these guys, it's like, we're just so stoked and we're like locked in our own little bubble that you kind of like forget that embarrassment. And it like really allows for things to just like take off, you know, you don't like that self-awareness piece is gone. And it's just nice to be like in those moments. Yeah, and to develop the structure of a song with intention, and then just having that like trust and that chemistry with each other to go haywire with it. Yeah,
3: I was gonna say, I feel like once you get more comfortable with someone, it's easier to like share new ideas and just to like do things that make you a little bit uncomfortable because you know that you have a band there who's gonna back you up and kind of like understands your musical intelligence and stuff like that. So it makes it easier to go haywire and to build things up and to have a lot of fun. Yeah, that's awesome.
2: Kate was saying as well about like being able to bring your music to other people and you know, there's no judgment. It's just acceptance only. And like, how can we also be a part of this and continue to make it even bigger and transform it as a band? And I think that's especially true just with the fact that Kate lives in Penticton full time now. Caleb and I are both in Prince George. We get to play music a lot, but we do rely on like traveling to meet with each other. And sometimes that means that maybe we, you know, we don't hear from each other for a little bit, or we don't get to present new music to each other for a little bit. But if, as soon as we meet up, you know, sometimes Caleb and I have been messing around with something and we play it for Kate because we're excited to show her. And then Kate usually just has a way of like taking it and going even further with it. And we've had some really awesome jams that have kind of like sparked really new ideas. And it's all kind of come from that relationship. And I think that that piece that we have where we can present each other with new ideas or new material. And maybe it's weird, but like we all are so in tune with each other that before long, it's already kind of come to life. And it's always, we're always stoked. No, I don't think we've ever had a moment where it's been like, oh no, it's not, that's not really my thing or whatever. We're always on the same page, it seems. And always able to just progress because of that, which I think is super special as well.
1: That's nice, Johnny.
3: Absolutely. And I think music is such like a connecting thing. I feel like music is like the one language in the world that everyone can understand to a certain extent, whether that's if you just listen or if you play or if you just heard it before. I think music is so cool for like bringing people together and understanding a person on a different level. It's really cool. So what is the creative process like for the band when making new music? You kind of explained a little bit, John, about how like you and Caleb might work on something or you have to travel to be together. But do you guys like have any rituals or maybe any specific places that you meet in the middle that inspire you?
1: Oh, like physical places in the middle or like spiritual places in the middle?
3: Ooh, good question. Either.
1: Well, we have this like this jam space in Prince George, which is this like stinky little room of joy, you know, that a bunch of bands share in the community. So that's truly the magic little hole, you know. We've been doing this thing where we'll share riffs over just like video. So we'll like send it back and forth, and then like I'll put it up on my computer and play to it and then send it back to them. And we've been doing that a little bit. But typically we come up with a lick and then we just kind of get lost in it for a while and see where it goes. And so that's fun. So you like look up and it's been like 35, 40 minutes later and you're just like, whoa, you just like kind of sober up from it, you know, and then go from there.
2: Yeah, lots of jam inspired. I would totally agree. Lots of jam inspired creations. Yeah, absolutely. I think that's how that's probably one of our best ways that we get new things out there is we just, our ability to, or the way that we all can jam together, like, is so, it feels so, so effortless a lot of the time. It really doesn't feel like any of us have to try to jam and to like find that groove when we're working on something new. And, I think just with that, we can, like Kate said, yeah, accidentally jam for like 30, 40 minutes straight, but then within that be able to pull a lot of new things from that.
3: Definitely. I think, and I feel like jamming is so much fun too. Like it's not like work or it's not like something that you have to do because you need new music. It's just such like, I don't know, it's just a fun thing to do. And it's awesome that that's what works to create music, because I feel like it also leads to make music that's just like, I don't know, it's just something that

0: we're jamming on. And that's like a real, that also feels like a really effortless way for things to materialize too. And I think that's also been a really like special thing too, because we're, it's all of it's coming together, but it's, we're able to bridge the gap a little bit between, what you've already got. Now we can actually put the whole thing together as a band, and very quickly sometimes we've got a new song that we just need to practice now before we can play it live.
1: Absolutely, yeah. And I think, like, I don't know, I have seen you guys play live a few times, and I don't know, I just like it just looks like fun. It just looks like you all are having fun, and I think, like, when the band is having fun, it feeds to the audience, and then the audience is like, oh no, I want to have fun, I want to like do what they're doing. And yeah, it's a really cool feeling watching you guys play. You all sound awesome together.
2: Awesome, thank
0: Thank you.
2: you.
0: Yeah, thank you.
2: That's so dope.
1: Yeah, absolutely. So what message do you hope to send to the audience through your music? Whether that's just to have a good time and dance, or maybe if there's like a deeper message there?
2: Oh, I don't know if it's like a deeper message, say, but it's just like that cathartic experience of like getting sweaty and losing yourself with like other human beings, right? That's the goal. Yeah.
1: Definitely. I just recently started going out to shows more often, like over the past year or so. And like, I don't know, definitely like getting sweaty and just dancing and having fun at a show is like one of my favorite things to do ever. I think it's so awesome. I wish like more of my friends would come to live shows with me, 'cause they're so fun. It's so cool. Like, I feel like it's so different than like going to a club or something, or to like a bar, because it's like live. I don't know, just the energy is completely different, but it's like it just feeds through the whole crowd, and it's so fun.
0: I know the message that I feel like I take away from Kate's music is to just is like to be yourself in the rawest form you can be. Like, don't worry about anything anyone has to say or think about you. Do whatever you want to do and don't look back. That's kind of what I take away from Kate's lyrics a lot of the time. And often the themes are very different, but it seems like that message is always present, and it doesn't feel forced either. It's the song's telling you to be yourself, but it's not saying that. But that's the I feel like that message is very strongly there when I listen to Kate's lyrics.
1: Which is a great message too, and especially like from a musician, because I feel like that's something that some well I'll speak for myself. I feel like that's something that I personally have a hard time with as a musician, and maybe other people do too, is like, especially when you're writing your own songs and things like that, it can totally be scary, like being yourself and coming to a community with your own ideas and experiences and wondering if you'll be accepted. I feel like that's a really great message to have in music.
0: One of the songs that I've been pushing, I keep texting Kate. I bug you every like once a month. I bug her and Caleb about a song called "Flags" that I really want to play, because it's one of Kate's recorded songs, but we haven't played it together yet as a band. And there's a lyric in that song that says, "If you don't want to be friends, I don't really care," and it's part of the chorus. And I feel like that really is a very strong line, but I feel like that song in particular, and so many other ones, I just like lyrics like that. I feel like really embody and emphasize like what the music's all about and what Kate's all about. And yeah, I love it. I think it's awesome and so easy to connect with as well, for me at least.
2: That's nice, buddy. That's really sweet, John.
1: I think that is a very important thing to realize in life too, totally, is like, like not everyone's gonna like you, and it's whatever. Like, you have people in life that love you, and that's all that really matters. Yeah, absolutely.
0: That's
1: So
0: what it feels
1: like
0: like we're all about, the three of us. So, yeah, thank you.
1: Yeah, no, that's awesome. I think that's something I wish I would have realized earlier in life.
2: Oh, same. Same,
1: Yeah.
2: dude.
1: Yeah, it's hard. We don't have much time, so I would love to like talk to you about this for hours, 'cause I definitely struggled with
0: It's
1: that,
2: like singing the things that you just want to manifest in your life,
1: yeah,
2: right?
1: right? So I've got one last question. What are your future plans for Kate Pike and the Loose Boots? Do you plan to maybe release any new music or any

0: exciting shows or festivals coming up in the near future?
1: We are currently working on recording some of our new tunes that we've been developing. We're stoked about that. And then we're going to be playing at Peace Valley Music Festival this year, Intertidal. And then we're going to be doing some like little mini tours in between there. And then hopefully as well, Quadrapalooza on the island. So we're super duper stoked for the summer and hopefully things just become more, you know? Yeah, more.
2: Always more.
1: Always more. Always faster. Always more.
0: Oh, that sounds very exciting. I'm excited for the band. And I think it's awesome that you guys are doing festivals and looking to release music. I think you guys are on a great track, and I look forward to hearing any new music you release. We would love to have it at Seifert. But thank you so much for joining me for this interview today. It was a pleasure getting to chat with you and learn more about Kate Pike and the Loose Boots.
1: Thank you so much for having us. You guys are so awesome. CFUR, so dope. So
2: Yeah,
1: dope.
2: thank you so much. Always feel welcomed by the CFUR crew. So yeah, thank you so much.
0: Oh, thank you. We appreciate your kind words. That means a lot to us. We appreciate you and local music. We love it. And thank you, listeners, for tuning in to this interview with CFUR and Kate Pike and the Loose Boots. You can stream their album and singles on your favorite streaming platform and follow them on Instagram at Loose Boots and on Facebook at Kate Pike and the Loose Boots for updates and shows. Keep your eyes peeled for new music. And if you plan on going to any festivals this year, keep your eyes out for Kate Pike and the Loose Boots. And next up is their song Megan. So stay tuned.

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1: 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From Amy Blanding, Brit AM, and Crones, all the way to Sean Wesley Wood, we've got your favorite local artists featured during this next hour of music. 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

old days yet? Well, let's talk about the good old days then. 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Yeah, in the good old days, you know, you'd smoke in a restaurant. They had sections. You just smoke right there. You roll around.

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1: 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What can I get for you today?
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